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1: Thank you so much for having me.
0: Very happy to have you again.
1: I'm very excited to be here.
0: Thank you so much for coming.
1: Thank you.
0: I really appreciate it.
1: Thank you so much.
0: 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Thank you so much for coming. معنا كمان ريما سترونج. 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Thank you for coming. طيب مارك، I know you understand in Arabic, but yes. At the same time you are comfortable speaking in English.
1: Yes.
0: So whatever you like, and I'm trying to translate as much as I can.
1: Of course.
0: عشان whoever listens that doesn't speak English, yes, can understand.
1: Of course.
0: So give me one quick comment before we get the first time.
1: You ever start trying to do something for God, but we can't accomplish it? We ever try to make a promise to God and say, I'm going to do this for you, and then we don't do it? Or we say that we're going to be bold for you, and then we don't be bold for him? And that struggle of Christianity takes the fire out of us, takes the passion for God, because we want to do stuff for God or for Jesus, but we can't. Our abilities are not fulfilling it. And today I want to talk about how we could fulfill such a thing.
0: Amen.
1: From power on high.
0: Amen.
1: Yes.
0: Amen. Praise the Lord. Amen. Okay. Go ahead.

0: Mark, before we start, we're going to talk about the importance or the necessity of the Holy Spirit in witnessing.
1: Yes.
0: Speaking about witnessing, my understanding is it's the responsibility of each, of every believer. Some people under the impression that to witness only for the, it's a job of a priest or a job of an ordained minister, yes, or a pastor or even the evangelist team.
1: Mm.
0: But please, tell us about what you think here.
1: I believe that we're all called to be witnesses of Jesus Christ. Every single person, from the youngest to the oldest. Mm. The moment you've accepted Christ in your heart as Lord and Savior, you should go out and tell people about the testimony. You should tell people about what God did in your life, how he changed you. But here's the thing. A lot of people are tricked by the devil. Mm. They think that their testimony is weak. Mm. Their testimony is not good enough. It's very small. But they don't realize that the book of Revelations tells us something amazing. It says that we overcame the enemy by the blood of the Lamb, by the blood of Jesus, and the power of our testimonies.
0: Oh.
1: That we conquer and we take grounds and we defeat the enemy. The more we testify and the more we witness, we're winning. But a lot of believers think that if I'm not ordained or if I'm not evangelist, if I'm not, you know, something special, if I don't have a title, then who am I to tell anyone about God?
0: Yeah, tell me about what prevents Christians or believers from going out and spreading the word of gospel. What prevents them? Is that the culture in our churches or some people, they have the fear or they don't have enough teaching or they don't understand the importance of going out and preaching or witnessing to others? What prevents them?
1: All of those things that you just said right now, fear is the biggest thing. Khawf, please be hot to khawf in our hearts and our minds, to make us doubt. At the moment we doubt that God can't use us or God is not able to use us, we just step back. Or sometimes we don't even have the boldness because we don't have the Holy Spirit.
0: Mm.
1: See, the thing is in Acts chapter 1, it says that you wait for the Holy Spirit because you will receive power.
0: Right.
1: Peter was the best example in the Bible.
0: Right.
1: As all the believers in the world that don't have the active Holy Spirit, the fire of the Holy Spirit, is like Peter, where we want to do good, we want to walk out, نطلع من السفينة ونمشي على المية, 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what we think we could do.
0: Mm.
1: But the thing is, Peter, it had the urgency just like every one of us. Mm. He wanted to do good. He wanted to be with God, to stand with him. I'm going to be with you until the end, Peter said. But then he denied Jesus because of a little girl. 3 times he denied Jesus because he didn't have
0: the
1: power of the Holy Spirit in him.
0: And I think also the culture in our church.
1: 100%.
0: It looks like in our church, the culture is just you have to come to the church on Sunday, just attend the church, and that's it. And then we go and spend time with our families, But that element is missing in our teachings,
1: yes,
0: in our environment, in our culture.
1: Absolutely. And the culture tells us that a lot of churches are built on, based on exactly what you said, and it's built on religion more than anything
0: exactly.
1: else. It's more the Pharisees and the Sadducees that we're living in that way. But a true church of Jesus Christ is a spirit-filled church, is a church that doesn't shy away from the Holy Spirit, the gifts of the Holy Spirit, the fruit of the Holy Spirit, a church that allows the Holy Spirit to move among the congregation and to work. Notice that Peter got boldness after the Holy Spirit came. Notice that Peter healed someone after the Holy Spirit came upon him. All these things start happening when the Holy Spirit came upon him and he was filled with fire and power. And the church nowadays, especially in 2026, we need the fire of the Holy Spirit in every church. Otherwise, we're just a club. I'm sorry to say.
0: No.
1: But that's
0: the truth. It's a religious club.
1: Yes, it's a religious club where we come, we play church. It's a zenedi. You know, you go and you say hi to everyone and you socialize.
0: And you just go and enjoy and that's it.
1: And the pastor will say to you, you know, ana andi kilma zoyara maalish, bas akhod 5 more minutes. But when we have the Holy Spirit moving, mafish maalish, mafish 5 more minutes. It's open. Whatever you want, Holy Spirit, come. come and move on among us. Mm. Yes, we have to finish at 1:30. Sure, we can officially finish at 1:30, but we let the Holy Spirit move afterwards again and again. We don't limit the Holy Spirit.
0: Exactly. Someone actually, he mentioned that he called the house of announcement. You know how the Lord said, my house is a house of prayer?
1: Yes.
0: Someone

0: said, you know, my house is house of announcement, because he noticed that the amount of announcement in the church more than the time was spent in prayer. So they call it the house of announcement.
1: That's unfortunate sometimes, yes. Right? Where we fill church up with all the glamorous things, the lights,
0: whatever
1: smoke.
0: Attracts people,
1: yes,
0: to
1: right?
0: come. Yes.
1: And then we get all emotionally, you know, worked up, and I feel so good, but there's no power behind it. Oh, I'm going to serve you, God, more. And then we do what Peter did, but then when we go out and God says, hey, go talk to that person, we're like, but I just yelled, or I just did this, and I started justifying how I can't and I'm not able to do such a thing. That's the spirit of the Antichrist that tries to put fear in the believer's life to make us little and little, and then we're not used with boldness, with fire, as the Father wants.
0: Exactly, exactly. So it's our responsibility as Christians to go out and preach and tell the people,
1: yes,
0: that Christ, only Christ can save it.
1: 100%.
0: There's no name on earth that can save people other than the name of Christ.
1: 100%. There's no other religion on earth that says that their God is still alive, is still doing miracles, still actively working among us. There's no other religion except Christianity. Jesus is the only one that is alive, and he's working. He's the head of the church, so he's working, and he wants to work among every church and every body of Christ.
0: Exactly, exactly.
1: But sometimes we don't let him. That's the unfortunate part. Sometimes the religious spirit doesn't let him. Sometimes the religious ways of culture, this is the way we do it, and we can't change it because this is the way our elders did it. But what if the Holy Spirit wants to move and do something, and we're limiting? See, the Holy Spirit will never push himself on you. He comes with an invitation, and we have to surrender and yield to the Holy Spirit, because the Holy Spirit will never say, you must do this, Mark. No, that's not how it works. The Holy Spirit says, I want you to do this. Do this for God. Can you say this word for this person? That's how the Holy Spirit works.
0: Excellent. I want to say something here to our audience.
1: Yes.
0: I pray the Lord, because in the beginning we said Mark is not an ordained minister.
1: No.
0: Mark mahuash assis او خادم او
1: yes.
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1: Yes.
0: وانا بشكر الله جدا من اجل النماذج الحلوه دي.
1: Sometimes
0: we get attracted to big names or big preachers or someone who can, you know, say things that attract us, but we lack the power of the Holy Spirit.
1: Yes.
0: Also I pray the Lord for Yohanna.
1: Yes,
0: I believe
1: my brother Yohanna. Yes,
0: Yohanna, he's an amazing,
1: a mighty man of
0: yes,
1: God.
0: Yes, I see him. He go downtown in Yangas and the Young and Dundas,
1: yes,
0: and with
1: all different areas,
0: in the streets.
1: Yeah,
0: we did that before, and I know how hard it is here in North America to preach the gospel in the streets.
1: Yes,
0: and you can see all kind of resistance and.
1: Yeah, right? And
0: yes,
1: there's, and you'll see things, videos online of preachers and evangelists are getting beat up on the street,
0: yes,
1: and getting hit.
0: It happened with us.
1: Yeah, wow.
0: It happened with us, yes.
1: But that
0: someone got beaten.
1: Wow.
0: And he's a Canadian born.
1: Oh, wow.
0: He's Canadian,
1: okay,
0: born. He got beaten in Dundas Street because he was preaching the gospel.
1: His crown's in heaven for that.
0: Yes, absolutely.
1: He got a reward for that, for
0: absolutely
1: sure.
0: Absolutely.
1: Yes, blessed is those who persecute, right?
0: Amen.
1: His life is blessed no matter
0: Amen.
1: What, yes.
0: So this is a mandate. Talk to us, yes, about the rewards here.
1: You know, our treasure in heaven is based on how many souls we win for Jesus.
0: Mm.
1: A lot of people are always concerned about heaven. What's going to happen in heaven? What are we going to do? And God's going to reward us based on how many souls we won to him. How many people we brought from darkness and brought them into the marvelous light. I came to know Jesus, you know, out of I give up. I'm done, God. You know, I don't want to live this life anymore. And I surrendered my life that day on May 6, 2003. And my life changed forever.
0: Mm.
1: And I was never the same. 2 days after I accepted Christ, I was filled with the Holy Spirit.
0: Wow.
1: And I was praying in tongues, and I was uttering what the Spirit was saying. And if I would, I think about now, if I never got the filling of the Holy Spirit, I can never accomplish and do what I need to do right now. I can never travel. You know, you talk about traveling. I'm going to Zambia end of this month again.
0: Wow.
1: We're doing a crusade. We did a crusade last year in July in Zambia with a brother. His name is Carlo Seven, a dear brother of
0: Carlos?
1: Mine. Carlo Seven.
0: Seven.
1: Yes, and he runs a ministry called Reviving Africa, and he bought a land in Zambia, and we're building it where we're teaching them how to, you know, build, you know, plant and do all of these agriculture and all that stuff, but we're also giving them Jesus. So we're not teaching them to equip them to build a life and how to do that, but we're giving them Jesus and the Holy Spirit. Last year, almost 40

0: 80% of the people came except the Christ.
1: Wow.
0: This year we're doing a tent meeting, and I'm believing the power of the Holy Spirit is going to hit Zambia so hard because the battles that we face is unreal. Mm. And the witches are real. There is darkness and forces are against us. But you know what makes me bold is the power of the Holy Spirit, the fire. Mm. I could look in the witch in the eyes and I could just smile and laugh and know that she can't touch me because God is protecting me. God is with me. And he gives

0: Second Kings chapter 7.
1: Yes.
0: The four lepers who were rejected from their community. They cannot get enter. They cannot enter the city.
1: Yes.
0: But they were hungry. They can't find food.
1: Mm.
0: Normally they threw food to them, but there's no food. They are hungry. And they went and they said, okay, we are dying. But they found food.
1: Yes.
0: They found water. They found money. And they found everything. Now they could say, you know what? Oh, praise the Lord. We got everything now. Let's have a praise meeting.
1: Yes.
0: No, it's time now to go and preach the gospel.
1: Absolutely, right?
0: And to tell those who needs.
1: Absolutely.
0: Who and needs.
1: It's so important that we need to tell more people about Jesus. Because now we're in the end days. We're in the end of days for sure. And Jesus is coming sooner than ever. We need to tell people more about Jesus. And it doesn't need pastors, evangelists, apostles, prophets, or any of these people to tell people about Jesus.
0: Exactly.
1: All it needs is a person that's filled with the Holy Spirit and just wants to tell people about the love of God.
0: Amen.
1: That's all it is.
0: Amen. Before we take the first call,
1: Can
0: you give a message in 1 minute to every believer, everyone who knew the Lord Jesus Christ? That's time now to go and preach the gospel. And we're going to talk about the power of the Spirit.
1: Yes.
0: Now.
1: I want to tell you today, if you're listening to me, this is an invitation. This is a knock on the door. God is calling you to go out and hit the street and to tell people about the love of Jesus. Don't say that you're too young. Don't say you're too old. Don't say I'm not able to or I'm capable. Say that Holy Spirit, lead me and guide me.
0: Amen.
1: Lead my steps. And I want to encourage you right now, lift up your hand towards the screen that you're at and receive a power. Receive the Holy Spirit to encourage you, to ignite you, and to be radically on fire for the name of Jesus.
0: Amen. Amen. We have a call from Mustafa.
1: Yes.
0: Mustafa, you are in here.
2: Hello.
0: Now. Hello. How are you?
2: Hello.
0: Now it's in English. I know that you understand English more than Arabic. So
2: I'm doing good. I'm doing good. Alhamdulillah. I thank the Lord. And
0: praise the Lord.
2: As Arabs, praise the Lord. Yeah. Hallelujah. Yeah. As we as Arabs are now speaking English, I'm Palestinian who speaks English to the Egyptians and Arabic to the Egyptians. You're making me laugh hard. I will get to the point.
0: Okay.
2: If a minister claims that the Holy Spirit guided him, what independent standard can be used to verify that claim? And my second question is, if the Holy Spirit is necessary for ministry, what happens when someone conducts ministry without claiming any direct experience of the Holy Spirit? Is the ministry automatically invalid? And I hope for a clarification.
0: Mm-hmm. I think there's two good questions.
1: Yes.
0: Thank you, Mustafa. I think we're going to talk about that.
1: Sure. What was his first question again?
0: How you can know for sure that this minister is filled with the Holy Spirit?
1: Sure.
0: How, like, what kind of measurement? How you can tell that this person, that person, is filled with the Holy Spirit?
1: So the Holy Spirit always reveals what the Father tells him or what Jesus has already spoken. The Holy Spirit is never man glorified or self glorified. It's always Jesus glorified, El Shaddai glorified. Mm. So when someone is ever ministering and they don't talk, there's no flow of the Holy Spirit talking about Jesus, talking about repentance, talking about witnessing, then it's an encouraging message. But there isn't really a power behind it, right? That's where I always go back to, is what he's saying lining up with the Word of God and is line up with the book of Acts. Because we need to be people like in the book of Acts, are filled with the Holy Spirit and that are preaching Jesus wherever we go.
0: Mm.
1: Okay. Yes.
0: And you have to also have the spirit of discretion.
1: 100%.
0: To tell you, yes, this person is filled with the Holy Spirit, or he's just telling us enticing words.
1: Of course.
0: Big words.
1: Of course.
0: But without the power of the Spirit. I think with the Spirit you can discern.
1: 100%. And that's part of the gifts of the Holy Spirit that we need in ministry. When I sit down with someone and I'm talking to them, I could sit there and the Holy Spirit could tell me that, they're dealing with this, or this spirit is the one that's attacking them. I could discern what is going on with the person, so I can help the person. It's not for me to know and to expose them. It's for me to it's revealed to me to help them, to bring them to freedom, right? And that's where, Jesus said in Luke, it says, the Spirit of the Lord is upon me because he's anointed me to proclaim the good news. That we need that anointing of the Holy Spirit. We need that in ministry. Otherwise, we're just motivating speakers.

0: Right.
1: Exactly.
0: And that's all it is. We're just exciting people, getting them all fired up and rallied and emotionally driven, but nothing, no power is driving it.
1: Yes.
0: Right?
1: Or you impress the audience.
0: Of course.
1: By your knowledge in the Word of God.
0: Of course. And but many people do.
1: Yes.
0: Yes.
1: Yes. I have seen it. I have seen it many times. People are knowledgeable in the Word of God. And once you listen to them, you say, oh, wow. Wow. What a great preacher.
0: Yes.
1: But you wouldn't say, what a great God.
0: But if you walk out of a meeting and you're not changed or you're not impacted, I ask if the Holy Spirit was there.
1: Mm-hmm.
0: That when the Holy Spirit's there, it touches you. Because when the word is preached, the Holy Spirit is moving among the pews and the audience and is touching hearts, is convicting, is igniting fire. You know, people get all worked up and yes, I could do all things through Christ. Where did that boldness come from? Where did that faith come from? From the gift of the Holy Spirit that rises up inside of them. Mm-hmm. The baptism of the Holy Spirit is so important nowadays.
1: Exactly.
0: Right?
1: And this to answer Mustafa's question, actually, to discern, is to see if that preacher make you impressed or transformed.
0: Yes, right?
1: If you are impressed...
0: I can be impressed by a car. I can be impressed by many things.
1: Exactly, versus
0: right?
1: transformed.
0: Yes.
1: We need to listen to a hymn, but before we listen to that, to the next song, I want to ask you, why the Lord Jesus Christ asked his disciple or command his disciple to wait until they get filled with the Holy Spirit? Those are disciples. They've been with him for years. They listen to all his sermons. They listen to him. They listen to all his teaching. They've been with him.
0: Yes.
1: But why he command them to wait until they get filled with the Holy Spirit before they go out and preach the gospel or witness?
0: You know, he knows how weak we are. Mm. He knows that us humans are weak vessels. Mm-hmm. And he was doing the same thing that he did. He was baptized by John the Baptist. Mm. The Holy Spirit came down. It was three baptisms, a water, Holy Spirit, and sonship. But the Holy Spirit came upon him. And after he was baptized with the Holy Spirit, he got led into the wilderness where he defeated the enemy. And after he defeated the enemy, it was his first, you know, miracle was at the wedding where he turned water into wine. He could have never turned the water into wine without the Holy Spirit present. And we shouldn't say that about Jesus because God Almighty, right?
1: Yes.
0: But what I'm saying is he was leading us to example the same way his life was, where we need the filling of the Holy Spirit for us to do signs and wonders and miracles. Where we saw Peter's life didn't have that. He tried. But when he got filled in Acts chapter 2 and the power and the fire of the Holy Spirit came upon them, people were astonished because they were like, these are Gentiles. You know, how could they speak in those languages? How could they utter those words? And Peter in Acts chapter 2, verse 14, but Peter, standing with the 11, lifted up his voice and addressed them. The boldness came on Peter and he started preaching the gospel. He told them, you crucified Jesus of Nazareth. You killed him. You did this. And they said, what do I do? Repent and come to know Jesus. And when they repented, they got filled. They got saved. 3,000 people got saved, all because of the power of the Holy Spirit.
1: Amen.
0: I need the Holy Spirit in my life.
1: We all.
0: Yes.
1: We all do. We all do. Now, I think that leads us to the next question, but we're going to answer it after we listen to the next song. Can we have a genuine Christian ministry, ministry,
0: yes,
1: but without the power of the Holy Spirit?
0: What a great question.
1: Yes. But we're going to listen to him first.

0: I mean, thank you so much for turning me to close to you, Lord.
1: Yes.
0: I mean, thank you so much.
1: I love that question that you just asked.
0: But I remember now a story in someone from South Korea.
1: Okay.
0: Went to visit a ministry in America.
1: Okay.
0: And they took him to show him around. Mm. This is our building. Mm-hmm. Have a wonderful, amazing building. This is our administration staff. This is our equipment. This is our meeting hall. This is our music instrument. This is our team of singing, the singing team. This is our, and they show him around the ministry.
1: Yes.
0: He was astonished. He was surprised. And he said the following: I'm really surprised. I'm really astonished. How you manage to do all this without God?
1: I was waiting for that.
0: Now, the same question, can we have a genuine ministry without the power of this? That leads us also to another. Let me give you both questions and I'll let you answer. And also, we need to know what is the difference between having a gift of ministry and having the power of the Holy Spirit.
1: Absolutely.
0: So both of them.
1: Can we have a genuine ministry without the power of the Holy Spirit? I say no, based off of John chapter 15, verse 5. Mm-hmm. John 15, verse 5, it says, I am the vine, you are the branch. Whoever abides in me and I in him, it will be that he bears much fruit. Mm-hmm. For apart from me, you could do nothing. So I need to be connected to Jesus. I need to be under his submission, surrendering to him. And if I have Jesus, that means I have the Holy Spirit. Mm. And when I have the Holy Spirit in me, it's not my will, it's the Lord's will. What do you want? And it's unfortunate. I love that story that you just said, because many people in many different churches are like that, where we build it and we, do all this glamorous thing and the building was

0: beautiful, but it's empty. There is no Holy Spirit. And that's the saddest part. That's the biggest deception. You know, that in the last days, many will be deceived. The deception is not by a man or TV or whatever. The deception can be self-deception as well, that we have believed that this is acceptable to minister without the Holy Spirit. Mm. It's like me coming today in the studio with you and not praying at all, not saying, Holy Spirit, come with me. How could I have such a ministry without inviting the Holy Spirit, saying, Holy Spirit, you gotta lead me and guide me and direct me. I can't do it without, and I don't want to do it without you. That's a true, genuine ministry, is when the Holy Spirit is the center, the source of the power, where I plug myself into Him and I say, give me that power. Use me with mighty power. Use me with fire. You know, I like your second question because it's a flip side to that question. You know, there could be one person that could go up there. We're going to name him John. And John could go up there and speak to a group of people. He could be well-spoken. He could say all the right things. Everyone is excited. Everyone is moved and you know, emotionally driven. I can't wait to go home and start fulfilling and accomplishing and putting things in line. And then when they leave, they're all excited. And they leave, they start doing, but it starts trickling back to their old ways because they didn't receive anything but except words from a man. But then there could be someone, or I'm going to name him Mark because my name is Mark, but there could be someone that can name, his name is Mark, and he could be filled with the Holy Spirit. And he could stand up in front of people and he could start speaking. And when the moment he speaks, he knows it's not by might nor by power, but it's by the Spirit of God that lives inside of him. And when he speaks, it's the Holy Spirit that's speaking and uttering things and revealing things. And people are moved. You know, many people say, Mark, you know, how did you know this about my life? And I go, I had no idea. I'm just preaching the gospel. They go, many times you preach as if you're speaking directly to me, as if the whole message was just for me. How did I don't know, but the Holy Spirit knows. That's why we need the Holy Spirit, because it moves with power and it changes and transforms the individual in front of us. The Holy Spirit is out to do the will of the Father and to reveal what Jesus has spoken. So the Holy Spirit will always bring liberty, grace, love, forgiveness, right? All of these things are part of the Holy Spirit, not religion. That's the biggest thing. And I think Paul realized that in Romans 7 and 8, where he is fighting with the flesh and the spirit, and he realized that there is no condemnation in those in Christ Jesus because the power of the Holy Spirit that's in him.
1: I mean, we have a phone call from Egypt, and then we'll continue.
0: Amazing.
1: Brother Mossad, ahlan bik. 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
1: اوكي. Did you understand?

0: A little bit. I couldn't hear him that well, but if you could just summarize what he was...
1: So basically, he's talking about two things. Number one, how do I have to have a pure life to be able to fill with the Holy Spirit? Sometimes, he said, sometimes we get mixed with the world. There's no room in our... The Holy Spirit doesn't take control us because of our mix with the world. Mm. And the second point is some people, they have the fear to be filled with the Holy Spirit, the fear of persecution, especially in our country, and also here in Canada.
0: Absolutely.
1: It is more, it's worse than the Middle East.
0: Absolutely.
1: And he said, this is a different point.
0: Yes. So the Holy Spirit, he knows that we are not perfect in any way, shape, or form.
1: That's good.
0: And he's not looking for a perfect vessel. He's looking for a vessel that is yielding and surrendering. Not my will, your will. Holy Spirit, use me. I've been crucified with Christ and I no longer live, but Christ Jesus lives in me.
1: Okay.
0: Right? That's an important task, is that I remember that I'm not perfect and God doesn't see me as a perfect person except through the blood of Jesus.
1: Excellent. So I don't have to wait until I'm perfect so that I can go and witness.
0: I was a drug dealer. I was a gang leader. 2 days after I accepted Christ, I was filled with Holy Spirit and I started witnessing. I started telling people about Jesus. I started stepping out and reading the word more. I don't need to be a perfect vessel to be used by God. I just need to be a willing person.
1: Amen.
0: That it's willing to do what God wants me to do.
1: Amen.
0: And your second question was about
1: persecution. Yes, but you know what? This is the price you have to pay.
0: Absolutely.
1: And you spoke about the rewards in heaven.
0: Yes.
1: Our rewards is based on how many people or how we serve true, how we truly serve the Lord Jesus
0: Christ. Absolutely. And it's all based on what we do. We're going to, it's be measured on what he wrote about us in the book in advance and how, what will we, did we fulfill what he wrote about us? Did we bring those souls to him? Those are the measures, right? And to do good in heaven is to come here on earth and to preach the gospel, to win souls, to heal the sick, to set the captives free. And many people are wondering, how do I heal someone? Or how could I talk to somebody and they say, I have back pain and I don't know what to do? Well, that's where the Holy Spirit comes. You know, I never went to, you know, Bible college. I never did any of that. But the Holy Spirit is my teacher. The Holy Spirit taught me through the word. The Holy Spirit is my comforter. The Holy Spirit is the helper that helps me in ministry. The Holy Spirit has many names. And the beautiful thing about the Holy Spirit is that he'll lead me into what I need to do, how I need to do it, and what I need to say.
1: Excellent.
0: It's his, it's him who's healing, not me. I'm just speaking words, and he comes with power.
1: Amen.
0: Yes.
1: Amen. Now, talking about John again, the example that you said, John and Mark.
0: Yes.
1: John is a preacher. He's not talking about the prosperity gospel. No,
0: sure.
1: He's preaching from the word of God.
0: He knows theology.
1: He's knowledgeable in the word of God.
0: Yes.
1: And he teaches the word of God. But there is no power. There's no transformation.
0: Yes.
1: It's just, you know, knowledge.
0: It's head knowledge, it's not head, heart knowledge.
1: Exactly.
0: Right?
1: It's head knowledge.
0: Yes.
1: Versus the example of Mark.
0: Yes.
1: We talk this Mark who is, he studied the word of God, but he also filled with the Holy Spirit. So when he talk or when he preach, he touch people. He doesn't impress people, but he touch people. God changed lives through his ministry.
0: Yes.
1: And it's, I would like you to, I mean, to elaborate on that a little bit, because that's critically important.
0: Absolutely.
1: I've been for a long time, was sometimes I get impressed by a well-spoken person or someone who is enticing, like speaking enticing words.
0: Yes.
1: And I get impressed. Oh, he's very knowledgeable in the word of God. He speaks from Genesis to Revelation. And he
0: knows the Greek and Hebrew. He knows it all. Yes.
1: Exactly. He has a tremendous amount of knowledge.
0: Yes.
1: But no power.
0: Yes.
1: But no power.
0: And then there's no transformation.
1: Exactly.
0: Right?
1: On the other side, we see the other example. Some people could be ordinary people. But God, I mean, I know many people, ordinary people. But whenever I listen to them, I feel God speaks to me in a very clear way.
0: Amen.
1: God answers something, a deep desire or something that deep inside, when I listen to them, I know that God is talking to me. So it's not impressed, but there is a transform. This God speak to you directly.
0: Yes.
1: I really would like you to elaborate on that.
0: Absolutely.
1: Please.
0: And, you know, I love that example so dear to me, because many times I was John in the beginning of my ministry. Mm. And many times I've said great words. I preached every week, you know, to the good words, and listen to all the other preachers and get what the good things

0: that they're saying and bring it to the youth group and share it with the young people, but there was no power as I see nowadays. Yeah. See, the thing is, I started understanding the power of the Holy Spirit when I started yielding to the Holy Spirit more. I started giving him room. Mm. The Holy Spirit will never invade us. The Holy Spirit is... comes in when we welcome him. He come and reside in us when we allow him to come inside. We can reject the Holy Spirit if we want to, but we can also increase the fire of the Holy Spirit by obedience. Mm. See, many people don't realize that sacrifices are not as important than obedience. It's not how much time and effort and what you do, but it's your obedience to God. And that comes from the teaching of King Saul. King Saul didn't listen to Samuel on two occasions, didn't wait for him. He fulfilled what he thought was right for in front of the people, and he was doing things to please the people, not to obey God or the word of God. Mm. And as you saw, the Spirit of God left him because the lack of disobedience. I need to obey. So when I preach, let's say if I preach on Sunday service in our church, I always I have an anger towards back pain. And I've never had back pain in my life, but there's something that when I see someone with back pain, a fire burns inside of me and I feel my hands start warming up and I just want to lay hands on them and just bring healing over their back. Maybe my father, because he has back pain, that I see that I want more of that. And he's increasing in I can see the healing increasing in his life. But when I go and preach, I always pray for a corporate prayer and I pray for healing. When you preach the gospel of Jesus Christ, God will support you and back you up with signs and wonders. The last time I preached in our church in Sunday service, four people came up to me and told me that their back got healed completely. No one touched them, no one laid hands on them, but the power of God came and healed their back and they have no more back pain. That's the power of the Holy Spirit. Did Mark heal them? No. Mark just spoke words, but the Holy Spirit backed up those words with fire and power and healed them. I need more of that. Our churches need more of that. Our youth groups need more of that. But the sad thing is that we drift away from the power of the Holy Spirit to just theology, teachings that we're filled with so much teachings, but we're not applying them. We're not incorporating, allowing the Holy Spirit to move in my life. I can learn something, but I can bring it to the Holy Spirit and he can say, yeah, I want to use that in this area in your life and to do that with you. The Holy Spirit has a purpose for everything that we need to do and has a plan, but I need to listen to the Holy Spirit. I need to yield to the Holy Spirit. And if we don't yield to the Holy Spirit, then what are we doing? Exactly. We're just religious bodies. That's the unfortunate part. Yes. And I want to, I was in my heart today as I was coming here to give an invitation to any churches, youth groups, to anybody that needs the power of the Holy Spirit. I'm willing to do anything to help them, to pray for them, to come to them and to preach to them, whatever it is. But we need more churches and more young people on fire for Jesus. Not just knowing God, but on fire for Jesus.
1: Amen.
0: That's important.
1: Amen. That's what we really and desperately need.
0: Yes.
1: Mark, let me say it in Arabic here.
0: Yes.
1: لو خرجنا من الحلقة دي بالفكرة دي
0: yes.
1: إنه مش intellectual أو مش كلام مش نظريات. يعني let me say a word of him written by أبونا زكريا.
0: He said,
1: ياما كلام قلناه والناس لسه خطا.
0: Yes.
1: الموضوع مش نظريات لكن دي لمسات وإعلانات. Do you understand that?
0: Jesus, it's all about touches and signs. Yes.
1: I personally have seen people, like one of the things that I've seen in my, and it's really amazing. One of our great doctor event.
0: Yes.
1: Someone came who is in under the influence of drugs and alcohol. He spent his life in alcohol and drugs and crimes and. He came, he listened to the gospel.
0: Mm.
1: Believe it or not, he didn't understand what the preacher is saying. He didn't fully understand what the preacher... And there was an altar call. He came in the front, but he didn't know what he's doing. All he wanted, he just filled the Holy Spirit, filled the place, and he want to give his life to Jesus. He doesn't understand. And immediately, the Lord touched him, and he changed, transformed
0: him. Hallelujah.
1: On the other side, you can see John. John, who yes. preach, go from one city to another. He has a big name. He built a huge name so that people can impress and invite him again, but no froze, no effect.

0: effectiveness, no endowment of power. And this is critically important. Now, I know we have 5 minutes.
1: Wow, time flies.
0: Exactly, yeah. And we need to listen to the last hymn.
1: Yes.
0: Talk to me about practically the relationship between prayer and getting filled with the Holy Spirit. How I can, in a practical way, get filled with and experience God's presence in my life. Mm. And yes, I can go out and preach the gospel and tell people about Christ with the power of Holy Spirit in a practical way.
1: So I believe that you need to be among people that are spirit-filled. Mm-hmm. I believe you should go to a church or a meeting that is spirit-filled. Mm-hmm. I believe that also you could go like what we did in the book of Acts, chapter 1, where they were all sitting together and praying together, and the power of God came upon them, and it changed their life. So you could go to a meeting, and someone could lay hands on you, and you could be filled with the Holy Spirit because you want it, you desire, or you could be with individuals in a room together praying, and the Holy Spirit could come upon you and you could be filled with the Holy Spirit. There is no qualifications or mandates or what you need to do to be filled, except a heart that says, God, I surrender my life to you. Fill me right now. I want the Holy Spirit in my life. Holy Spirit, come into my life and fill me with fire and power. Amen. And when you do that, your life changes completely. And I believe that will give you the boldness like it did for Acts chapter 2, where Peter stood up, he addressed the crowds. He preached, brought 3,000 people, and then the Holy Spirit came with filling more, and you saw how the book of Acts turned into healings, deliverance, and the power of God. We need more of the book of Acts nowadays.
0: Amen.
1: Yes.
0: Amen. That's why there is no end to the book of Acts.
1: No.
0: It's no end, because
1: absolutely.
0: It's continued.
1: Amen.
0: Now, in 1 minute,
1: yes.
0: Can you ask him to say the final message and pray,
1: yes,
0: for anyone who would love to have the power of the Holy Spirit upon his life, upon his ministry, to go and witness with the power of the Holy Spirit before we listen to the last.
1: Amen. Just like what Peter said, maybe you started off amazing with God and on fire, and somewhere down the road it started going downhill little by little, and you've been wrestling with sin and the world, and you've been back and forth. But I want to tell you something. There is a freedom in the power of the Holy Spirit. It says where the Spirit of the Lord is, there is freedom. And I believe right now, as you're watching this, the Spirit of God is setting you free. I believe right now that the Holy Spirit will fill you right now if you want. And come pray with me right now. Lift up your hands towards the screen and receive a fresh fire and a fresh power by the Holy Spirit. Receive something right now that will change your life forever. Father, I thank you for every listener and every person that's watching this, listening to this. You come fill them with fire and power. You ignite them and baptize them in the Holy Spirit, and you'll ensure that their life will never be the same, for they will be witnesses in all over the world in Jesus' name. Thank you for that fire in the name of Jesus.
0: Amen.
1: Amen. Amen.
0: Mark Habibi, thank you so much for being with us.
1: My pleasure.
0: Wonderful.
1: It's an honor.
0: Time. And again, we'd love to see you again.
1: Absolutely.
0: Thank you so much.
1: Thank you.
0: Amal Nasra, thank you so much for being with us. Rima, you know how I like your name, because it's the best name. It's my wife's name. Rima Strong, thank you so much for coming. David, thank you so much for coming. أحبائي قبل ما نخرج من الحلقة دي بترنيمة بشكركم لمتابعتكم وأثق أن حلقة النهاردة سبب بركة لحياة كثيرين. قبل ما نسمع آخر ترنيمة ونخرج من الحلقة دي، أحب أنبه تنبيه خاص 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

0: Today on Way of the Master, Ray, Easy, and Mark are talking to atheists, Catholics, and anyone who will listen.
1: Do you have total and complete assurance that you would go to heaven?
2: I wouldn't say anybody really has that. As a Catholic, like, we believe in confession.
1: There has to be something more that ultimately saves us.
3: Do you give any credence to the Bible?
4: I've never read the Bible ever.
3: It's the world's biggest selling book of all time. You should be educated in what it says. You know what it says?
4: You guys are a religious cult. Okay, I'm done.
5: So if we live in an evolved world, then how do we come to the conclusion that rape is actually a morally evil thing?
6: Technically, there's like nothing wrong with it. Like I said, it happens in the animal kingdom. We're just animals, and it just happens, and it's not cool.

0: Tell me, what are your thoughts on the afterlife? Do you think there is an afterlife?
1: Oh, wow. I hope so. I don't know if I believe in an afterlife. I don't know if I believe in religion. What I believe in, whatever you use to make you better is good. And if you use it for wrong, then it's terrible.
0: Why is it terrible?
1: Well, how many deaths are caused by religion?
0: Yeah,
1: how many? How many?
0: I haven't been counting.
1: But it's
0: really low.
1: It's more than any...
0: No, it's 6%. According to the Encyclopedia of Wars. 6%.
1: Well, who writes that book? The Encyclopedia of Wars? Sounds like they're the ones who want to make the money.
0: Well, let me give you the...
1: That'd be like the cancer research by cigarette guys.
0: Let me give you the reason for it.
1: Okay, how many people died in World War II, World War I, Vietnam, Korea, any other one?
0: You just nailed it. 92%. They weren't religious wars. They were political wars. They were wars of...
1: anything used the wrong way can be... Oh, cool, bruh. You ruined the movie, dude. You're cool, bruh. Shaka. Idiots. My dad's hat was stolen. It's a green hat. It's a green LA hat. I live in Northern California. I will give someone $1,000 if they bring me that hat. $2,000 if you bring the head wearing it. They stole my dad's hat. I've been up and down this coast looking for a green hat and a hug, and there's nothing but evil people. And this world is so beautiful, and there's so much beauty in this world. All I want is this world to be beautiful.
0: What's wrong with the world?
1: Everybody.
0: Are you wrong with the world?
1: No, I don't think I'm wrong. Do you think I'm wrong?
0: No, I think
1: I think I'm the cure for cancer, and I think there's a lot of cancerous people out there. Selfish people, rude people. I will give someone $2,000 if you bring the head wearing it.
0: Do you give any credence to the Bible?
1: I've never read the Bible ever. My dad told me to. That's the next thing I need to do.
0: It's the world's biggest selling book of all time. You should be educated in what it says. You know what it says?
1: It says you're an idiot if you follow it. You're a sheep.
0: Meh. No, it
1: doesn't. Yes, that's what it says.
0: It says you're a sheep if you don't. You're a lost sheep if you're going astray.
1: No. I don't believe that.
0: Jacob, you haven't read it. You shouldn't remark on what you haven't read.
1: I can mark on how I feel.
0: You should do what your father says and listen to what the Bible says,
1: ooh,
0: okay?
1: You guys are a religious cult. Okay, I'm done. You're trying to push religion.
2: So he just told you what the Bible says, and yet he also says he's never read the Bible.
0: Yeah, that's called prejudice, and it's so crazy. His father tells him to read the Bible. He esteems his father, and yet doesn't listen to him. But it's so typical when you don't read the scriptures, you think everybody else is wrong. That's what's wrong with the world, is that people won't acknowledge their own sinfulness. When you see your sinfulness, that's part of fixing the problem that's in the world, because men's problems are caused by men.
2: Now, he also said that you are a cult. And yeah, I would doubt he even understands what the definition of the word cult means.
0: I think it's just a word that they think puts us in a category of being nutcases, people that separate themselves. But they did the same thing with Jesus. They wouldn't even, when he was on trial, they didn't even call him by his name. Sticks and stones, break your bones.

0: But names can hurt unless it's because of Jesus.
1: All right, Alan, so we're asking people, what do you think happens after we die? Do you give that any thought ever?
2: I do a little bit, not a whole lot. Sadly, I guess for me, I don't really believe in a religion, so I don't know if that has anything to do with it. So I think once you die, it's just kind of over with. Nothing, you decompose and your nutrients go back, your energy goes back to the planet, I guess, and gets reused by other things.
1: And where do you get your information from?
2: Just, I guess, from the scientific community.
1: Would you consider yourself to be a good person?
2: I think so in general, yeah.
1: Yeah, that's why I approached you, because I didn't think you were going to mug me, right?
2: Yeah.
1: But now, who gets to define that, right? Is it you? Is it me? Is it her? Is it him? Who defines what good is?
2: I guess it's really, from what I think, it's up to the person. But, I mean, there is, like, social standards, but they don't always meet everybody's own personal standards. And that's where, you know, some people's good may be another person's bad.
3: In a culture that has largely rejected the Bible, many people claim there is no absolute truth and morals are relative. Mark likes to challenge this worldview.
1: There's people out there that believe flying planes into Twin Towers is a good thing, and other people think that's a bad thing. Who's right, right? When we have conflicting views on something, does somebody need to be right? You know, you ever give that any thought?
2: Yeah, I mean, that's a tough question, and I don't think I've given that too much of a thought.
1: All right.
2: That is tough to answer.
1: If God exists, what is conjured up in your mind if I say, define God for me? Like, what's he like? What's his attributes or his character, anything like that?
2: It's probably, I mean, I wouldn't say a person, but I'm going to just say it just because that's the only way I can describe it, as a person that's just kind of observing, not really meddling or anything. Too much.
1: Does he care about right and wrong?
2: I don't think so.
1: Yeah, so he's just kind of put us on this planet. Is he the creator? Did he create us?
2: I don't think he created us personally. He probably just created the universe that we were in, and then everything just popped up from there.
1: All right, things kind of evolved into being the way they are today, right? So we have the idea, the science of, you mentioned science earlier, we have the science of abiogenesis. Have you ever heard of that science?
2: No.
1: Right, so A means without, right? And science, right? Life from non-life is the idea. If we go back all the way back to the beginning, right? If our brains can kind of fathom that whole idea and that concept, what was there in the beginning to get us to be where we're at here today? Was there a bang? Was there, what was it?
2: I mean, I guess if you go way back to, yeah. I guess the beginning of the universe, I mean, they have the Big Bang explanation of things.
1: Now, is that what you believe, Alan?
2: Yeah.
1: Right, so we have order from chaos, right? So there's an explosion, and from this explosion, we have flowers and trees and hummingbirds and sex and seafood and sunsets, right? That's like above my pay grade. I don't get it, right? Do you ever think about that?
2: No, it just happened.
3: Ray has been witnessing the people at Huntington Beach Pier for over 15 years. And today, he's found someone who claims to believe the Bible but seems to need some clarity on the gospel.
0: Darren, what's your thoughts on the afterlife?
4: It exists?
0: Yeah, do you believe there's an afterlife? Where do people go when they die?
4: Wow, I don't know.
0: That's the big question.
4: Yeah.
0: Are you afraid of death?
4: I'm afraid of not living.
0: Yeah, it's the same thing.
4: Kinda.
0: Okay, let's test your general knowledge. What's the biggest selling book of all time?
4: Bible?
0: Yeah, you nailed it.
4: There we go.
0: Here's the second one. What food never spoils?
4: I don't know.
0: Honey.
4: Honey, okay.
0: Yeah, honey. Yeah, the Bible actually says, eat honey for it's good. You know, the Bible tells us what we should eat and what we shouldn't eat. It's an instruction book. Did you know that?
4: No.
0: Yeah, that's why we don't eat dogs and cats. Do you have a dog?
4: Two cats.
0: Would you ever eat them?
4: No.
0: Why not?
4: That's wrong.
0: Yeah, we know it's wrong intuitively, but a lot of countries do. We base our ethics and what we eat on the Bible. I mean, if evolution was true, it's survival of the hungriest. You just go to the pound and say, you're going to put a lot of animals to sleep? I'll eat them for dinner tonight. You'll get prosecuted by the law. It's against the law to even not feed your dog, let alone eat it. And we get those ethics or those standards from the Bible. Do you ever read the Bible?
4: Yes.
0: Do you believe it?
4: Yes.

0: So what's going to happen to you after you die?
1: Reunite with past people? I mean, sorry, that was a doozy of a question.
2: Okay, so Sarah, you're a college student. I could see some brainery going on there. I see the brainwave activity radiating off your head. Let me ask you this question. How would you define the word regret?
3: Like you did something and you wished you didn't.
2: Do you think that there are eternal regrets that some people will have?
3: I think that like once you die and go to heaven or hell or whatever, like it's done, like it's over with. You can't do anything about it. Like it, that was your life.
2: Let me ask you this. If you were to die today, do you have total and complete assurance that you would go to heaven?
3: I wouldn't say anybody really has that, just because there are things in life that you don't know and you don't know how you're going to be judged at the end. So all you could do is really do your best and just ask for forgiveness if you did something that you regret. Like just really talk to God, and like that's the only thing you could really do. So
2: if there were a cure for cancer, how eager would you be to find out what that cure was?
3: Very, yeah, because my grandpa actually died of cancer, so yeah.
2: Terrible. My mom did, and I know the pain and the trauma of that. But if you could find out a way to know for sure that you can go to heaven and not go to hell, how important would it be for you to discover what that is?
3: It would be very important, just because you don't want to go through torture your whole life, like your whole eternal life, so.
2: Well, Sarah, I have good news for you today. There's a way to know. There's a real eternity, and this is all going to fade. And the most important thing is where, you know, to know that is where we're going to be forever and ever and ever.
4: You know, a lot of times Christians don't want to get into conversations about Jesus because they think that it's going to go really bad. They think people are going to throw stuff at them. They're just afraid.
5: People are generally cordial, and they'll typically listen. I mean, odds are probably 70-80% of people that you try to talk to are going to engage in a conversation with you, and they're going to be polite and they're going to listen. And it's incumbent on you to have that same attitude. You just be normal. You know, sometimes Christians get really, really weird, and we don't need to be weirdos to get the gospel across. But you know, you just approach people with love, gentleness, kindness, humility, trust in the Lord, and you let love swallow your fears, and oftentimes you'll be delighted. You'll walk away going, Lord, thank you.
6: When you think of the Christian worldview, what pops inside your mind? Is it something that you would agree with, that you would disagree with? If you agree with it, why? If you disagree with it, why? What do you think?
7: So I don't necessarily agree with the beliefs and everything. I do see the need for not just that religion, but just any religion. People need a sense of closure with death, a sense of community and social aspects of it. So that's all good stuff. It's nothing wrong with that. But I don't know. For me, it's like the thing of like spending every Sunday in church when you can be doing other things. And also there's been plenty of other bad stuff that's kind of happened because of religion, I guess.
0: So how will you do on Judgment Day if God judges you according to the Ten Commandments?
1: How will I personally do?
0: Yeah, are you a good person or have you sinned against God?
1: I think generally a pretty good person.
0: Okay, I'm going to try and change your mind about that.
1: Uh-oh.
0: Can you be honest with me?
1: Sure.
0: I heard a little uh-oh. I'm going to give you some information that will help change your mind. Let me give you a little story first. A man got on a bus, he was completely blind, and on the bus a man stood up to give him a seat. Was that a good thing to do?
1: Sure, yes.
0: It was actually a very bad thing to do. The man lost his job because he did that. Do you know why?
1: No.
0: Here's the bus driver.
1: Okay.
0: That information changed your mind. You thought it was a good thing. Now you say, no, that was a bad thing. So I'm going to give information to you. I'm going to give you information that I think will change your mind. I'm going to give you the light of the Ten Commandments to shine on you, okay? How many lies have you told in your life?
1: Probably a lot.
0: What do you call someone who's told a lot of lies?
1: Liar.
0: So what are you?
1: Liar.
0: Do you still think you're a good person?
1: Yes.
0: Now, Jesus said, if you look at a woman and lust for her,

0: You commit adultery with her in your heart. Have you ever looked at a woman with lust?
1: Of course.
0: Okay, you've had sex before marriage.
1: Yep.
0: Okay, I'm not judging you, but you've told me you're a lying, thieving, fornicating, blasphemous adulterer at heart, who's self-righteous and saying you're a good person when you're obviously not, you're like the rest of us. Yep. So here's where we're going with this. If God judges you by those 10 commandments on Judgment Day, do you think you'd be innocent or guilty?
1: Guilty.
0: Heaven or hell?
1: I'd say heaven.
0: God says hell. It says all liars have their part in the lake of fire. No thief, no blasphemer, no adulterer, no fornicator will inherit the kingdom of God.
2: If someone were to ask you, Sarah, do you consider yourself to be a good person? What would your response be to that?
3: Yes. Yeah, I do.
2: And if someone were to ask you, what do you base that on? What would you say?
3: I'm kind to others. I always like think of others before myself. So, or that's what I like to think I do, so.
2: Do you agree that in the end, the only real deciding factor on whether or not we're good is God's?
3: Yeah.
2: Sometimes we can be wrong about things, right?
3: For sure, yeah.
2: And that's the one thing we don't want. We don't want to die, stand in front of God, having thought that we were right with him and then we weren't. You know, there's a passage in the Bible, it's Matthew chapter 7, where Jesus said that on the day of judgment, there's going to be many people that say to him, Lord, Lord. In other words, you know, you are the master of my life. They're identifying with him like he's their Lord, you know? And he says he's going to say to them, I never knew you. Depart from me, you who practice lawlessness. And that passage has always terrified me. I share it with people all the time when I'm doing interviews because it's eye-opening. Like, this is Jesus saying, there are people who will have thought they knew him, but he's going to say to them, I never even knew you. So obviously, with your religious background, you told me you grew up Catholic. You're familiar with the Ten Commandments?
3: Yes.
2: So let me ask you this, Sarah. First of all, you shall not lie. We know that one. How many lies would you say you've told over the course of your lifetime?
3: A decent amount.
2: Yeah, I'm seeing the smirk creep up a little bit, which is saying more than I can count.
3: Yeah, I mean, I know this is bad, but like because I'm older, I feel like throughout my years, I've told.
2: They've accumulated.
3: Yeah.
2: What do you call someone who's told more lies than they can count, honestly?
3: A liar.
2: It kind of hurts to say that, doesn't it? I know for me, like it's easy to put that label on someone else, but to bring it back on ourselves, it's difficult, but I appreciate your honesty. Have you ever at any point in your life dishonored your father and your mother? That's the one you remembered.
3: Yeah, I did remember that. And yes, I have.
2: The Bible teaches if we've ever looked with lust, we're guilty of adultery. If we've ever had unjust anger or hatred in our heart, we're guilty of murder. And the worst news of all is it says if we've sinned in one point of God's law, we're guilty of the whole thing. It's like you're dangling, you know, from a 10-linked chain from the edge of a cliff and 9 out of the 10 are super strong, but one link breaks. It doesn't matter which one, you're still going down. And that's how it is with God's law. You know, we often compare ourselves to other people, and so it's easy to look good in that regard because we can always find worse. I mean, if you put yourself up against Hitler, you're like, come on, man, I'm getting into heaven with flying colors. But on the day of judgment, God isn't going to compare us to Hitler. He's not going to compare us to, a nice, innocent, saintly person. He's going to measure us by his holy standard and his character and nature. So on the basis of that, do you think you would be good enough to get into heaven?
3: No.
4: My premise would be God actually does care about right and wrong, that he has a better sense of moral values than you and I. And I would say that the Bible actually tells us everything we need to know. Not everything we want to know. I'm filled with questions, Alan, just like you,
1: yeah.
4: Right? But just like I don't understand how my digestive system fully works, but I'm not going to keep from eating.
5: Well, I don't know. It's all kind of like made up for me, so.
6: All right.
5: Like, there's no such thing of, like, I don't really think about that. Like,
6: yeah.
5: I feel like if you did something bad, then you're just gonna, like, you're just a bad person.
6: Just a bad person.
5: In my eyes, and there's really no repercussion afterwards or reward for being a good person, so.
4: Yeah, do you believe in moral absolutes?
5: As in, like, what?
4: Like, is rape? I think rape is wrong. You think rape is?
5: It is wrong, yeah.
4: Wrong, right. All right, so I would say that it's morally wrong across the board for all people in all places. Whether it's practiced or not is irrelevant. Whether we can find a society that thinks it's a good thing is irrelevant. I think it's wrong. I think it's evil wrong. What do you think?
5: Yeah, that's a pretty bad thing.

0: So if we live in an evolved world where everything has evolved, then how did we come to the conclusion that rape is actually a morally evil thing, or bashing somebody's head in for fun, who's innocent, an evil, bad thing? If there's no morals, if there's no good or bad, if there's just preferences, you have your preference, I have my preference, there's no right or wrong to anything. We're just making choices if everything has evolved. Does that make sense?
1: Yeah, we kind of just are just making choices.
0: So rape then would not be wrong by any sense of the word. It may not benefit a society or benefit an individual, but nobody can truly say that it's wrong if there's no lawgiver, if there's no God in charge.
1: Yeah, I mean, to me, it's wrong, and technically, there's, like, nothing wrong with it. Like, it's just something that, you know, us as a species is just trying to do to pass your genes down, basically. I mean, like I said, it happens in the animal kingdom. We're just animals, and it just happens, and it's something that we've decided that it's not cool.
0: Yeah. So Adolf Hitler, when he killed 10 million people, blacks, Jews, gypsies, Christians, cleaned up society. What he did was not objectively wrong, but you and I just kind of frown on and say, hey, that probably wasn't the best choice, but it wasn't objectively wrong. Would that be your position still?
1: Yeah, people kill people, yep. But I mean, it's not the right thing to do, obviously.
0: Now, why is it not the right thing to do? If it's not objectively wrong, why is it not the right thing to do?
1: Because I wouldn't want that to happen to me.
0: Yeah, so it's just a preference then.
1: Yeah.
0: Like, you choose vanilla, I choose chocolate ice cream.
1: Yeah. I wouldn't say there's nothing right or wrong, but we have decided what's right and wrong, and yeah. If you know, do something that's wrong, then you may get punished by jail time.
0: Yeah, right. But it's not objectively wrong. Rape is not wrong, right? I mean, you could actually walk by somebody who's being raped and go, that's his choice, and keep on going.
1: Yeah.
0: Yeah.
1: Okay. Yeah, you could do that.
2: What would you say a person needs to do in order to go to heaven and avoid hell?
3: You just have to live life, and if you do something wrong, like, ask for forgiveness. Like, as a Catholic, like, we believe in, like, confession, and once you get all your sins off, like, you're forgiven. God will always forgive you, but you have to admit to those.
2: You know, regret, like we talked about at the beginning of this interview, it's not the thing that ultimately cuts it, because someone can feel bad for what they've done. They can even ask for forgiveness. Like, sure, confession is a part of it, but there has to be something more that ultimately saves us. Right? It's not just that we regret it. It's not just that we ask for forgiveness. It's not even that we just believe in God, because the Bible says even that the demons believe and they tremble. What we need is we need righteousness. We need perfection. We need someone to step in and take the wrath that we deserve in order for us to go free. You're wearing that cross around your neck. I grew up going to church all my life. Like I said, I grew up Catholic like you, and I would go and I'd sit in church and I'd see Jesus on the cross, but it never clicked. Of course I knew Jesus came and he died on the cross, but I never understood the significance of it. The reason why Jesus did that is because we owed an eternal debt that we could not pay. And so the wrath of God was pending, and Jesus came and he stepped in as God's wrath is coming down, and he took the wrath that we deserve for our sinfulness, so that when we stand before God on the day of judgment and he says, render payment for your crimes, and we say, God, we can't. What we can do at that moment, if we've placed our faith in what Jesus did, because he died on that cross and rose again 3 days later, what God can do then is he can allow us to say, God, here is our payment. It is the righteousness of Jesus. And he clothes us with it like a robe, and God looks at us and he doesn't see us in our own righteousness, but he sees us clothed with the righteousness of Christ. And the awesome thing, Sarah, is that the Bible says that salvation's a free gift. You can't earn it, you can't work for it. God gives it to us for free. And see, what we need to do is look away from ourselves, because what we try to do is we try to improve ourselves, try to do good, try to do better, try to earn God's favor, but that's an insult to God. And so, Sarah, my encouragement to you today is to do what I did almost 30 years ago. Look away from yourself, look to Christ, see the severity of your sin, and then fall before him broken, saying, God, I can't do this. I can't save myself. You did it. And so I repent. I place my faith in you. Save me. And so are you going to think about that and the importance of you genuinely repenting and receiving that free gift that Christ gives?
3: Yeah, I will.
2: I'm so glad we met today, Sarah. I believe this was a divine appointment. God orchestrated it. And my hope is that you and I will be in eternity together without any regret.

0: And what I've tried to do, because I love you and I care about you, is put the fear of God in you, hoping you'll see that fear as your friend, not your enemy. Because the Bible says, through the fear of the Lord, men depart from evil. And the only way you'll let go of those beloved sins, that pornography, the fornication, all those things that give us great pleasure, is to realize where it's taken you, dragging you to hell, and I don't want that to happen to you. So what do you think about what we talked about today?
1: It's a, I wouldn't say a different way of thinking, but

0: plane, a parachute's being offered, that makes sense, I better put it on. That's where I want you to get to, okay? Yeah. So when you leave here, just say, God, please forgive my sins. I'm really sorry for sinning against you, and I want to put my trust in Jesus. And God will give you a new heart with new desires so that you love to serve him, so that you thirst for righteousness. Thanks for staying and doing this interview. I know you didn't want to do it, but you did, and I really appreciate it. Thank you.
1: A lot of good points you made.
0: Thank
1: appreciate
0: you so
1: it.
0: Much. Thank you. Oh, that was wonderful. Was that bad?
2: It wasn't that bad. No, I wasn't sure what to expect.
3: So right at the end there, you encouraged him to go get alone with God and pray, where a lot of Christians in doing evangelism, they would have ended with asking him to pray with them. Pray this prayer with me. They would have let him in what's called the sinner's prayer. Why don't you do that?
0: Because I did great damage as a brand new Christian. I had my little Four Laws booklet, ran through it, say this prayer after me, and I led 27 of my surfing buddies to the Lord with a sinner's prayer.
3: So you used to have people say a prayer
0: all the time.
3: With
0: it was so easy. I could just talk, you know, anyone I met into, look, 1, 2, 3, 4, say this prayer, you can everlasting life. It's yours, everlasting life. And I didn't understand that salvation is a work of God. You know, I can't interfere with what God's doing, and so I let the Lord bring them to himself, like Nathan did with David. Nathan didn't say to David, pray this prayer after me, you've committed adultery and you've committed murder, so I'm going to lead you in a prayer of sorrow to God. That'd be a dumb thing to do. You know, it had to spill from David's heart. And consequently, we get Psalm 51, have mercy upon me, O God, according to your loving kindness, according to the multitude of tender mercies. Blot out my transgressions against you, and you only have I sinned and done this evil in your sight. That's what I want him to do. I don't want him to have a false conversion caused by me in my zeal without knowledge. Remember Peter in the garden? In his zeal, he took a sword and cut off someone's ear. That's what modern evangelism does. With zeal without knowledge, takes the sword of God's word and cuts off ears. The hardest people to talk to get to listen to the gospel are people who have tried it and it didn't work. Gave my life to Jesus and it didn't work. He didn't solve my problems. There was no repentance. They put their hand to the plow and they look back and they weren't fit for the kingdom. So I want him to be fit for the kingdom.
3: You know, I think I've met a lot of people like that who, in talking to them, it comes out that they prayed a sinner's prayer at some point in their life, and it's almost like they're holding on to that memory or that prayer that they prayed 10 years ago. And yet their life looks no different than any other unbeliever who really doesn't care at all about God. And yet, when you ask them about it, if they're a Christian or not, they say, yeah. Why? Well, because I prayed this thing 20 years ago. Yeah. And so I can see why that could be a problem.
0: That's a big problem.
4: Hosea 4:6 says, my people are destroyed for lack of knowledge. As we learn the truths of Scripture, let's allow God to change us into people who will live for him and only him. Let's proclaim the gospel of Jesus Christ wherever and whenever we can.
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0: Hi, I'm Bayless Conlon. In life, we all face uncertainty, whether it's financial troubles, relationship valleys, a health crisis, or just trying to discover your purpose. One thing is for certain, God sees you. He loves you, and no matter what you're facing, He has the answers.
1: Hello, friend. Welcome to the program today. I have some things to share with you that I think are going to be a blessing to you. You know, there are many people, a lot of people in my own circle that I know that are eaten up with worry and anxiety. You may battle worry and anxiety every day of your life. I know there are some people that the last thing you sense before you go to bed is fear and worry. The first thing you sense when you get up in the morning is fear and worry, and it sort of follows you around all day long. It's just sometimes it crashes upon your mind, but otherwise it's just like kind of always right there, just sort of like on the edge of your consciousness. And Jesus wants you to be free from that. He came to give us life, and that more abundantly. Jesus said the thief comes to steal, kill, and destroy. Part of that abundant life is having a mind and a heart of peace. And here in Philippians chapter 4, verses 6 and 7, he talks about how to experience the peace of God. Listen, if you will practice what the scriptures say, God will keep his promise and he will give you peace. And I know there's somebody watching me right now. This is not by coincidence. God is trying to get your attention. He loves you and he wants to help you. Now, Philippians chapter 4 and verse 6, he said, be anxious for nothing. Don't worry about anything. But in everything, by prayer and supplication, with thanksgiving,

thanksgiving, let your requests be made known to God. Verse 7, and the peace of God, which surpasses all understanding, will guard your hearts and minds through Christ Jesus. So he said, don't be anxious about anything. Not about anything at all. Not about your kids, not about your marriage, not about finances, not about your body, not about job security, not about the economy, not about your future. And some people, they just worry about everything. Worry, worry, worry, worry, worry, worry. There's really very few things that they don't worry about. But the scripture says, don't worry about anything, all right? What do you do to beat the worry habit? Well, he said, pray. You know, be anxious for nothing, but in all things, in all circumstances, by prayer and supplication, let your requests be made known to God. Don't worry about it. Pray about it. And when you pray, leave the situation and all of the anxiety that goes with it in God's hands. Somebody says, well, you know, can I just worry about it a little? No, not even a little. Leave it with God. 1 Peter 5, 7 says, casting all of our cares upon him, for he cares for us. You know, in Mark's gospel, the 4th chapter, Jesus shared that brilliant instructive parable about how the sower, you know, sows seeds. And he says, look, it's the preacher preaching the word of God. And the seeds fall on different kinds of soil. And he says, immediately, you know, the birds come and snatch it, and they steal that seed before it has a chance to, you know, find its way into the earth. Jesus said that represents Satan. He comes immediately to steal the word of God. Why does the devil want the word of God? Because, my friend, God's word produces results. Psalm 107:20, he sent his word and healed them and deliver them from their destructions. The Apostle Paul said, and now I commit you to God and to the word of his grace, which is able to build you up and give you an inheritance among those that are sanctified. Friend, if you can steal the word, you can steal your inheritance. If the devil can steal the word, he can steal your health, your healing, your peace. What God does in our lives, he does by sending his word, and then it produces fruit in our lives. The devil doesn't care if you're handsome or pretty or if you have a beautiful singing voice. What he cares about is the word of God, and he doesn't want it finding a home in your heart because you become a threat to him once the word of God finds a home in your heart. So in that parable, Jesus said, you know, the birds of the air come and snatch the seed. And he said, you know, some fall on stony ground, some falls among thorns, and the thorns grow up and choke it. And then when he explained what that is, he said the thorns grow up and choke it. It's worries and anxieties and the cares of this world. It's one of the tools that the devil will use to choke the fruitfulness of God's word out of a person's life. Worry, care, anxiety. So you need to fight worry, fight anxiety. Fight it like you would fight a poisonous serpent. Don't let it into your life. The Amplified Bible in 1 Peter 5, 7 puts it this way. It says, casting the whole of your care, all your anxieties, all your worries, all your concerns, once and for all on him, for he cares for you affectionately and cares about you watchfully. That's talking about the care for your body, the anxiety concerning your body, your health, your bills, your family, your future, everything that concerns you, cast it on him. How? Well, in this verse, Philippians 4, 6, he told us how. By prayer. By prayer, supplication, and thanksgiving, let your requests be made known. He gives us basically three steps for breaking the worry habit. Don't worry about anything. But in everything, by prayer, supplication, with thanksgiving, let your requests be made known to God, and the peace of God that surpasses all understanding will guard your heart and mind in Christ Jesus. All right, three steps. Number one, there's prayer. That's actually a general term in the Greek language that means our worship and devotion to God. So first, we come into God's presence by worshiping him, acknowledging him. Not first going to a friend, not first even going to your pastor, not first going to your therapist, but first going into God's presence and acknowledging him and worshiping him.

him. First thing, we enter his gates with thanksgiving and his courts with praise. So first, when you're tempted to worry, go to God, acknowledge him and worship him. And then it said after prayer, supplication. In the Greek language, that is literally a specific, detailed request for personal needs. That's what the word means. So you've come into God's presence, we've come into God's presence, and then we make our requests known. We need to tell God what we need, what we desire, and we must be specific. We need to be detailed. You know, there was a blind man, and he's crying out, "Jesus, Son of David, have mercy on me." Jesus called him, and he asked what seemed to be a ridiculous question. I mean, Jesus said, "What do you want me to do?" Isn't it obvious the guy's blind? Everybody in the crowd knew what he wanted. Jesus, why would you ask that question? Because being specific is important. He said, "Lord, that I might receive my sight." Jesus said, "According to your faith, be it unto you." But Jesus pulled a specific request out of that man, and he wants to pull a specific request out of you, be it for a financial situation, for laborers to be sent, you know, to your child that's in university that they might hear the gospel and be saved, whether it's for physical healing, whatever it is that you're tempted to worry about, make a specific request for God's aid in that. Somebody says, "Well, look, I prayed and I told God what I wanted and it didn't work." Wait a minute, there's actually a third step that he gave us. He said, "Don't be anxious, don't worry about anything, but in all circumstances, in all seasons, in all situations, by prayer, come into God's presence, I worship him, I acknowledge him, supplication, I make a detailed, specific request." And then he said, "With thanksgiving." That's the third step. You thank him when you pray, when you make that supplication, because he's heard you and he's answered that specific request. You thank him by faith and you thank him in advance. Let me read something to you. This is 1 John chapter 5, verse 14. 1 John 5 and 14, it says this: "Now this is the confidence that we have in him, that if we ask anything according to his will, he hears us. And if we know that he hears us, whatever we ask, we know that we have the petitions that we have asked of him." We know that if we ask anything according to his will, he hears it. Somebody says, "Well, how do I know if it's God's will or not?" God's word is his will. All of the promises of God in him are yes and amen. If God promised it, it is his will. He never promised things that were not his will. So you got to find a promise that covers your need. Have a love affair with your Bible, my friend. In fact, if you don't walk away with anything else, it's probably the best advice I can give you. Have a love affair with God's book. And if you've never started to read it before, start in the New Testament, start in the Gospel of John, read through the end, read it prayerfully, read it slowly, read it over and over. Reflect upon it. The promises that you find there, they're for you as well. And when God promises something, it is his will. If we ask anything according to his will or according to what he's promised, we know that he hears us. And if we know that he hears us, we know that we have the requests, the petitions that we have asked of him. We know that we have them. How? By faith. Faith is the substance of things hoped for, the evidence of things not seen. If I can see it, I don't need faith for it. When the answer shows up, faith is turned aside. I don't need faith for it anymore. But until the answer shows up, faith is my evidence. Faith is my substance. Think about that, if you would. Jesus said this: "If you abide in me and my words abide in you, you shall ask what you will and it shall be done unto you," or done for you. So abide in me, all right? I've accepted Jesus as my Lord and Savior, and he abides in me. I've got that part. And then he said, and not a matter of just being saved, not a matter of just
You know, the Spirit of God having regenerated you and made you a child of God.

God, thank God forever for that. You know, but there's a lot of God's children. It's like it said in Hosea, my people perish for a lack of knowledge. In Isaiah chapter 5, my people go into captivity because they have no knowledge. Friend, it's wonderful that you're saved. It's wonderful that you're headed for heaven, but you will not experience your inheritance, and you'll be robbed of so much of what God desires you to experience and how he wants to equip you in this life if you don't spend time in his book and find out what Christ has done for you and what he's provided for you. So again, Jesus said, John 15:7, if you abide in me and my words abide in you, you shall ask what you will and it'll be done for you, indicating that we ask according to what we find written in his word, and it abides in us. It's become a part of us. It's become real to us. You know, God told Joshua, hey, this book of the law shall not depart out of your mouth, but you shall meditate in it day and night. Then you'll make your way prosperous, and then you will have good success. Psalm 1, you know, the person that's like that tree planted by the rivers brings forth its fruit in its season. It's the person that delights in the law of the Lord and meditates in it day and night. It's the person that takes the time to get the word of God into their heart. Listen, you may be considered by many people to be the least and the last, the least likely to succeed, the last they would ever think of to, you know, be used by God to do something significant. But you know what? If you'll get the word of God abiding in your heart, you can become a powerhouse for Christ. You can become a powerhouse for the kingdom. And of course, you know, with a spirit of humility, giving all glory to God because we are nothing without him. But the word of God abiding in your heart makes all the difference in the world. You know, another translation of that verse from John 15, verse 7, it's Kenneth Wiest. He was a great Greek scholar, and he puts it this way. Jesus said, John 15:7, if my words are at home in you, I command you to ask at once something for yourself, whatever your heart desires, and it will become yours. So if we know he's heard us and we believe that we have it, then thanksgiving is in order. Don't be, again, back to Philippians 4. Don't worry about anything. Don't be anxious about anything, but in everything, by prayer, I come into God's presence. I thank him. I acknowledge him. I worship him. Supplication, I make a specific request made according to what he's promised, according to his will, with thanksgiving. And I remember there was a guy we had come preach to the church. He was an elderly gentleman, and he was raised in the South. And he told this story about, he went on and on about his mother and how she made these buttermilk biscuits. And he had a big family. I think he had 8 siblings, and he was the baby of the family. And he was talking about these biscuits his mother made and this ribbon cane syrup. She made her own syrup. He said it was like to die for. And as he's describing the aroma of these biscuits, I mean, everyone in the congregation is salivating and they're thinking, please end your sermon quickly. I need to go eat something. Well, he's going on and on. And he says, with 8 siblings, he said, that big pile of biscuits that mom would make, they would just disappear so fast. And they would, you know, until there's just one biscuit left on the plate. He said, I always got the last biscuit. He said, because I found out the secret. He said, my siblings were always mad at me because I got the last biscuit and somehow they didn't catch on. But even as the youngest one in the family, I knew the secret. He said, when there was everybody be grabbing and there'd be one biscuit left on the table, even if somebody else would be grabbing for it, I'd say, Daddy? He said, yes, son. He said, thank you for that last biscuit, Daddy. Daddy said, give the biscuit to him. And the siblings would pass it down the table to where he sat in his, you know, chair with a cushion on it because he was the shortest and the youngest in the family. But he said that the key was saying, thank you, Daddy. You know, back in the early days of the church when we had a smaller staff, and I interacted with everyone much more, and I had a lot of irons in the fire back in those days, and I thank God we have so many qualified and anointed people that are doing so much of that these days. For me, I can concentrate on other things, but I told, in particular, we had a number of people that

were in leadership roles and, you know, pastoral positions and in you know, creative musical positions. And I told them, I pulled them together. I said, listen, if your kids ever have something special going on, if they're being honored for something at school, or they've got a sporting event, or maybe, you know, there's a ballet recital or whatever it is, if there's some special thing, just come to me and ask me, and you can take off work early. I want you to be there for your children's events. And I mean, that was my will, and I made it plain. All right, now I'm the boss. And so I remember one of the employees came and he says, hey, my son, it was on Tuesday. He said, my son has a game coming up this Friday. And can I take off, you know, at 11 a.m. and I won't be back for the rest of the day? I want to go watch my son's game. I said, absolutely, you know, have a good time. You know what he did? He said, thank you. Now, he had not experienced it yet. But he said, thank you. He knew my will. I had made my will plain. I had made a promise to them that they could take off if their kids had an event, you know, whether it was a piano recital or whatever it was, or they're being honored, you know, at school. It didn't matter. If there's some special event for your kids, I want you to be there. Just ask me and you can go. And so he asked me and I said, fine. And he said, thank you. Well, he said that by faith. Friday had not got here yet. You know, what if I didn't let him off? What if I changed my mind? No, he knew my will. I'd made it clear. He asked according to my will. He knew that he had the request that he desired from me. And so he said, thank you. Now, what if, all right, he asked me on Tuesday. He comes back to me again on Wednesday. He said, please, Pastor Bayless, can I have off on Friday? My kid's got a game. I said, didn't we have this discussion yesterday? And then he comes back again later on Wednesday afternoon, again says, can I have off on Friday? And then he comes Thursday morning and Thursday afternoon, and then he calls me up at home Thursday night. I'm thinking, what the heck is wrong with you? Why do you keep asking me over and over and over? You know, I already made my will plain. That should have just settled it. When you asked me the first time, I said yes. But he actually would have asked me over and over and over because he never believed the first time. And I think Christians are that way sometimes with God. We ask him over and over and over and over and over. We keep praying about the same thing over and over and over rather than just saying thanks. Once we find his will, we ask him according to that, and then we say thank you. And then don't worry about it. In fact, once you do that, you must resist the temptation to worry about that issue ever again. If you need to, open the Bible. You know, 1 Peter 5:7, if worry comes, you know, knocking on your door, you know, about that thing that you've already prayed about it, you thank God, said, look, I've rolled all my burden on the Lord. I've cast my care on him. He cares for you, so worry. If you want to talk to somebody about it, you're going to have to go find God because he has that. I don't have it anymore. Just don't even entertain worry anymore after that time. Because if you start worrying about it, you've taken the issue back. You've taken it out of God's hands. You know, I read a story once about a couple that they had a practice. Whenever they were faced with a problem or something they were tempted to worry about, they would sit down at the kitchen table. They would get out a paper. And they would write the problem down on that paper, and then they would put their hands on it, and they would earnestly pray the promises of God and pray and commit it to God, ask God to give them wisdom, ask God to intervene, to take care of it, and then they would take a moment and thank God for having heard them, and then they would fold the paper in half, and then high on the kitchen door, they had a paper bag taped up there, and they had in big, bold letters written, God. On that paper bag, and then they would get up on a step stool and they would put that paper in the bag. Just symbolic that once they prayed about it, that they had given all the worry and concern to God. It was in God's hands and they no longer had it. Now they said, look, if God was, you know, going to direct us and give us some wisdom, something we needed to do, we realized we might still have responsibilities that we needed to carry out. But as far as the anxiety and worry, no, it's in God's hands. They've given it to him. And they symbolize that when they dropped that paper in the bag.
but they made a deal with each other.

husband's head of the wife, wife's head of the husband. If you or I ever start to worry about that issue again that we prayed about and that we've committed to God, then the person that starts to worry about it has to get up on the step stool and fish that paper out of the bag. Because if we've started to worry about it, God no longer has it. We've taken it back. I think if some of us were honest, we would have to admit that we would spend a lot of time on that step stool fishing papers out of the bag. Oh, friend, once you give it to God, you leave it there. God wants you carefree. You know, Jesus said, come to me, all you that labor and are heavy laden, and I'll give you more burdens. No. He said, I'll give you more worries. No. More frustrations and anxieties. No. Crushed under the cares and worries of life. No. Jesus said, I'll give you rest. He wants us to have rest. And that's what this next verse in Philippians said, that if we're tempted to worry about something rather than worrying, we'll come into God's presence and we'll worship him and acknowledge him, make a detailed request, you know, based upon his promises. And then we offer thanks to him by faith. We thank him, Lord, I thank you that you've heard me. I thank you that your word is true. I've committed this to you. I'll never worry about it again. I've given it to you. Thank you for answering. Thank you for answering. We do that. And then in verse 7 says, and the peace of God that surpasses all understanding will guard your hearts and minds in Christ Jesus. Something that you can't manufacture on your own. It surpasses all understanding. And it is the peace of God. It is peace as God has it. God never worries, my friend. He's not up in heaven now wringing his hands and saying, what am I going to do? All these problems in the world, you know, nation rising against nation. I didn't see this happen and I didn't see that happen. You know, Gabriel, do you have any ideas? Angels, do you have any ideas? Oh, God doesn't worry about anything. He is the God of peace. And he says that his peace will guard our hearts and minds. If we will do verse 6, we will experience verse 7. Peace will begin to walk like a sentry back and forth before the doors of your mind and back and forth before the doors of your house, and it will not allow worry and anxiety or the devil to come in. It keeps those things out. And you know what? God just wants us to have peace and to not have an agitated heart. It is his will for you. And I like that it said this, and the peace of God, which surpasses all understanding, will guard your hearts and minds in Christ Jesus. Jesus needs to be the center of things for all this to work. You know, all the things that I just said, I know there's some people, you're watching me and you are plagued with worry. And maybe you can't even figure out why you've listened to me this long and you're thinking, well, maybe if I try this. Listen, it won't work if Jesus is not the center of your life. This all works because we have a relationship with him. He is the fountainhead of everything. He is the center of everything. He gives us his peace in Christ Jesus. And if you've never opened your heart to him, I just want to invite you to do it now. It's not about religious ritual. It's not about empty ceremony. It's about having a living, walking, talking, breathing relationship with Jesus, who died on the cross for your sins, who was raised from the dead so that you could be made right with God. And I know some people listen and think, well, why did Jesus have to die anyway? Why do I have to believe that the Son of God died for me and was raised from the dead? Why couldn't, I mean, if really we're separated from him, why couldn't God just say, you're forgiven? I mean, he's God. Why couldn't he just pronounce forgiveness on the whole human race? You know, if he's a God of love, well, yes, he's a God of love, but he's also a God of justice. And justice demands that sin must be atoned for. And I think every one of us knows that in our heart. You know, if someone commits a heinous crime, you know, the judge just doesn't say, well, just go your way, just don't do it again. No, we said that's an unjust judge. We realize that there needs to be some punishment meted out. If someone brutalizes another human being and purposely harms them, and you know that, you know, they're liable to go out and do that again, the judge doesn't say, well, you're forgiven, just go your way, it's okay. No, God is a God of love, but he's also a God of justice. And it's not just that we've sinned against another person. The Bible said all have sinned and fallen short of the glory

0: of God. We have sinned against a being that's infinitely higher than man. We've sinned against the Creator. And because of God's just nature, He would not overlook our sin. But because God is love, He would not overlook us. And He sent His Son to die as our substitute. God put the penalty of your sins on His own Son. Jesus died under the weight and the consequence of your sin and my sin, and He willingly did it. And after 3 days and three nights, the claims of God's eternal justice were satisfied. Jesus was raised from the dead. And the Scripture says, if you'll believe that, and if you will embrace Him as your Lord and Savior, submit your heart to Him, that the Holy Spirit will come and change you. He'll make you a son or a daughter of God. And if you've never called on the name of Jesus, my friend, do it today. He loves you. He died for you. He was raised for you. And He wants you to know Him. I'll see you again. God bless.
1: We're grateful for the friends and partners who make this program possible. For more information and inspiration, visit BaylissConley.com.